0: Hello there, Jerry O'Day right here on Icon Radio. I can recall in my final year in high school, a song by a one-hit wonder called Jeans On, very catchy tune, from a time when jeans and bell-bottoms were the casual lifestyle for me in the mid-70s. The hit started life as a jingle for a TV commercial for Brutus Jeans.
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0: Okay, that's the original. Now, in recent time, there was the story of a pro chess player in a tournament wearing jeans who didn't fit the dress code. You might recall that. He was fined a couple bucks, but he did get back in the next day. They wanted him dressed smart business attire. You know, I wear a ball cap all the time, and I had to take it off in the Legion. That's the only time I can recall the dress code being enforced. But I was wearing jeans. Here's David Dundas, the guy that sang Jeans On from 1976 on Icon Radio.

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2: Yeah, well, the sound was different from any other record that was around at the time. I mean, drums really normally were recorded in acoustically perfect surroundings. You know, that was the way, you know, studios were built. But there was a studio in London called The Townhouse, which had this stone room. And that's where I'd recorded with Peter Gabriel. But I fell in love with the engineer who got the sound. So when I did my solo album, I, you know, got together with him and we did Face Value together. So when we did In the Air Tonight, you know, we got set up in the live room and I was playing. And when we came to mix it, we, you know, we really went to town on it, and it was my album, so the drums could be as loud as I wanted. And it really, you know, people went like that because you're kind of lulling people in, drawing people in, and then suddenly punching him in the face with this.
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In May of 1984, Hollywood director Ivan Reitman had asked Ray Parker Jr. to write and record a movie theme song in just 72 hours. Locked in his studio with a deadline closing in, every lyric he drafted just didn't work with the movie title, Ghostbusters. In the early morning of the final day, Parker was dead tired and ready to throw in the towel when he saw a cheesy television commercial on the studio monitor. Well, it gave his project its eureka moment. What was needed was a catchy advertising jingle for the business itself. He called on his girlfriend and a few buddies to add their voices and sent the tape to the director. Reitman was so blown away, he called Parker at 3 a.m., claiming it was a promotional goldmine and a radio-worthy song. Well, the gang at Icon Radio ain't afraid of no ghosts, so what we gonna play?

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1: Hello, British Columbia on our radio network, and welcome worldwide on our podcast. Wow, can you believe it? We're now headed into the second week of August. We need to savor every bit of this month and get in as much sunny deck time as possible, and that includes sipping some really delicious wines. Summer wines have changed a lot over the years, and we're going to speak to that later in the show with David Lorison about some of the results from the National Wine Awards and where Canadian wine styles are headed. In terms of international wines, think about how much we have changed about what we drink. When I look around now and I see people drinking Suave, Albarino, Gruner Veltliner, Semillon Sauvignon, blends, all kinds of sparkling wines. It's exciting to see that people are finally jumping out of the Chardonnay Cabernet zone and really experiencing what people who love to drink wine do, and that's taste a lot of different wines. In fact, here's a couple ideas. Interesting wines for the summer. I'm really in love with the new Upper Bench Riesling from the Naramata Bench. Comes in around $29. The Luminescence Estate Single Vineyard Rosé is really an impressive wine this year out of Summerland in the mid-20s. And from the Similkameen, the Clos du Soleil Fumé Blanc is another great white wine, super delicious, and works with BC seafood. Now today we got a great show coming up. Chris Turek joins us. He's the director of marketing and sales at Unsworth Vineyard. We caught up with Chris at the Vancouver National Wine Festival, and we had a long discussion about what's going on Vancouver Island, particularly in Cowichan, and how his winery is engaging with a younger demo. Whole lot of other things going on in the wine today. Now, we're pleased to welcome back David Lorison, as mentioned. He is going to talk to us about some of the things that he found at the National Wine Awards of Canada. And coming up soon, we speak with Luca Inama. He's a cellar master and winemaker at Inama Wines in Italy. We're going to talk about volcanic wines and Suave in particular, and this famous grape Garganica. But up next, Giovanni Mazzi. He's the owner of Mazzi Wines, one of the oldest families in Tuscany. Giovanni is the 25th generation, and even though it's hundreds of years, he describes it as old as 10 grandparents. I'm Anthony Gismondi. 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
0: 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This is BC Food and Wine Radio with Anthony Gismondi.
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1: We're back and joined by Giovanni Matze. He's the owner of Matze Wines, and two of his main labels are in the discussion today, Castello di Pontirutoli and Sassoli. Giovanni, welcome to the show. It's great to catch up with you.
6: Thank you. Well, very nice to be here with all of you.
1: Yeah, it's astonishing how old your company is. Why don't we start with that? You're one of the oldest families in Tuscany. Give us a quick background on the winery.
6: Well, my family has been making wines in Chianti since the 1435.
1: Wow.
6: And I'm the 25th generation here.
1: I don't even know.
6: Frankly, I have to say the family goes, we go further down with our wine passion. So we have members of the family making wines in the 1300 and the 1200, but not in Chianti.
1: Okay, now you're just laying it on us, but I'll take it all. It's fantastic. I always wondered, I've always wondered how any business could last that long. What do you think? What are some of the things that happen between generations? What's happened with you? What gets passed on?
6: I think you basically you're never the owner. You're just the you have the keeper. And but what's very important by generation and generation to allow the new generation to innovate. If there is no innovation and no space for innovations, you're going to lose. It's going to be impossible to hand it over.
1: Yeah. Okay, we're going to taste a couple wines today, so I thought we could build some of the questions along that. Let's start with Pontirutoli. It's more than a winery. It's a village. What's so special about this site? What can you tell us about it?
6: Beh, Pontirutoli is a little village in the middle of the Chianti Classico in the Castellina and Chianti district, which is, you know, you're basically in the heart beating of the Chianti region. We are 450 meters from the sea level, beautiful exposure, southwest. The soil is pretty, you got a bit of pre-oceanic blue clay and a lot of limestone. So wines that are able to have a lot of good structure, but very vibrant, silky tannins, and a lot of red fruit is a characteristic of the wine from this side of the Chianti region.
1: Yeah, okay. And one of the things I'd like to talk to you about is, of course, you've been in business since the 1200s, but in terms of Chianti Classico, how would you describe the modern Chianti Classico, and are you following that trend?
6: I'm not sure if I'm following or leading it. I'm very modest.
1: But, I love it.
6: Well, I think, you know, tradition is not a fossil. So in order to be able to carry on, we work on our traditions, but keep innovating. And I think the Chianti region has always been very on top of the game, you know, very forward-thinking. And we've been investing a lot in our viticulture. And in a day, like in this time of the year, I don't know what's the weather now like there, but here it's terribly hot. We've got 40 degrees. We got very extreme weather conditions, but this region remained very natural, very vocated. And so even with the spikes of temperatures, we're still able to make great wines with great freshness naturally. So no irrigations. Everything here is very natural.
1: Okay.
6: So I think it's a combination between the human capacity of keep innovating and the nature.
1: So when we talk about the viticulture, do you call yourself sustainable or organic or how do you explain that?
6: I call myself organic. Everything is organic here. We've been working many years with the University of Florence, focusing on the immune system of the vines and helping sustain the immune system of the vines using organic natural inducers.
1: Okay.
6: And we achieved great results. Just to give you one quick figure.
1: Sure.
6: Copper, you know, everyone, you know, as an organic winery, you're allowed to use copper. Copper is a heavy metal. So it stays in your soil, even if we're now using just a little amount of kilos per hectare across 4 years of rotation, 5 years. We have 30% less than what you're allowed as an organic winery. Mm. Just because of being very focusing on vine per vine and to be able to be very precise in what they need.
1: Yeah. That sounds good. Let's talk about the wine then, the Serlapo 2022. This is a Chianti Classico Reserva. Maybe just a quick word about what Reserva means at Matze and tell us about the history of Serlapo.
6: Well, I'd like to start from the Easter first, if you don't mind. Serlapo is my ancestor, and Sir is his title, and Lapo is his name. And he was very famous back in the day because he was a famous wine trader. And thanks for him, we know that Chianti exists as a wine in the 1300. The label, I don't know if you have the bottle in front of you with the label. Mm-hmm. You see that weird writing on the top of the label.
1: Yep.
6: That is the official document where he signed by Salafo Mastai, who says, on December 16th, 1398, 3 florins, 26 soldi, and 8 denari should be given to Piero Riccio for 6 barrels of Chianti wine. The foramenture will be paid by a written letter of Salafo Mastai. That is the first official document about Chianti as a wine. So we could say Salafo is the one who named Chianti the wine of the region.
1: Yeah,
6: that's... And so after many years, we decide to dedicate a wine to him. And so we made wine Salapo. It's a Chianti Classico Riserva, which ages for longer. And so it's a selection of juice that we think is good to be aging for longer. The grapes that we're using for this wine are coming from very traditional viticulture. In order to re-embody the character of Salapo, we decided to be very traditional. And there's a little touch of Merlot to smoothen up the wine and to make it more cozy and woozy.
1: Wow.
6: It's only 10 grandfathers ago.
1: Yeah, but when people say wine is in trouble today, and I think, wow, it's 8,000 years old. There's no trouble. You know, it's not going away.
6: No. But the other day I was reading, if you give the perspective of you have only 10 grandfathers before Salapo, I met one, so you left with 9. They're not that many.
1: Our guest is Giovanni Mazze. He's the owner of Mazze Wine. I have a different question for now, since you're so embedded in Tuscany. Let's talk about the next wine that comes from Sicily. How does it fit into your thinking, and why are you making a wine down there?
6: We're still wondering. We really don't know. I guess my father fell in love with a woman in Sicily. That's why we got there.
1: That's a great answer.
6: Fell in love with Sicily. You know, not everything in wine is made on the table thinking what was going to be the next best move.
1: Yeah.
6: It's a very emotional decision. So we fell in love with Sicily. It's a beautiful country, a lot of culture. And in terms of agriculture, it's phenomenal. Mm-hmm. If you've got the most generous land and able to give you great products from fruits, from vegetables, and of course wine.
1: Yeah, and maybe women. okay, so the Sisola that we have in the market here is a Nero d'Avola. So tell us about Nero d'Avola, say, versus Sangiovese. Give us a comparison.
6: Nero d'Avola is an indigenous variety of the region of Sicily.
1: Yeah.
6: We're in the land of d'Avola. So d'Avola is a little town not far from where we are. So we're right at the right spot, in the best spot for the Nero d'Avola. The difference is that you got a wine that's darker, you got a darker skin, but at the same time you got a very very beautiful fruit that comes out from as a flavor, and very soft. It's a very gentle variety. In a way, the similarity here is that both varieties are able to allow you a lot of different interpretations. So you could be big and boldy and extracting a lot and making a big wine, mm-hmm. or you could be very silky and light and very see-through in a way, very transparent, very, very preserving the drinkability.
1: Yeah,
6: but while having a good depth in flavors.
1: Yeah.
6: So that's, I think, the similarity is how versatile they both can be.
1: And as a, in terms of the Mazze style, would you say that it applies to both wines, or have you altered it in Sicily versus, say, in Tuscany?
6: No, we bring in our knowledge. We bring in to Sicily our style for sure. So we love drinkability. We love silky tannins. We love wines that, they have great freshness. I like this word. The wines are very vibrant. Wines where they got character. I think my ideal wine is the wine when you have a first sip, you feel electrifying. You feel the energy coming through it, and that energy is the energy of the terroir, the energy of the land that this wine should represent.
1: Yeah, my guest is Giovanni Mazze. He's the owner of Mazze Wines. You mentioned the heat earlier today. It's 40 degrees in Italy, in Tuscany today. It must be awfully hot in Sicily too. Have you learned anything about growing grapes in Sicily that you can get and help you in Tuscany?
6: For sure, we did. The viticulture, in what we learned in Sicily, we brought it back in Tuscany. We in Sicily, we're bush trained system, so you have freestanding vines.
1: Yeah.
6: And we leave a lot of vegetation, as much vegetation we could, to protect the grapes and to allow the vines to auto-regulate better with different weather conditions. Mm. And we did kind of the same in Tuscany. We don't have a freestanding, but we keep as much vegetation as we can, and we twist the branches at the top in order, and we don't cut, we don't do any more green pruning as much as we used to do.
1: Oh.
6: That only allows the vines to be able to auto-regulate themselves. Well, I think what we learn with the climate change is that humans are more resistant than vines on the climate change. Vines, if you allow the vines, they're able to adapt quicker than what we ever thought. You know, let's not forget, vines are coming from hot regions to begin with. Of course, now everything is very extreme, but by changing the way we grow,

0: this summer? It's a warm one in Italy.
1: Yeah, it looks like a quite hot vintage. Let's see how to manage the situation. Surely, we have seen 2022 last time was quite a similar start, but let's see how's going on. Hopefully, yeah, will not last forever, this Super Niño.
0: Yeah. Okay, well, give our listeners why don't you describe where you are, what region you're in, and we'll start with that.
1: Yeah. My family in Ama is a family estate in between Verona and Vicenza in Veneto region, the land of Venice. And we have two areas of production for the Soave in Soave, the ancient appellation, and for the Reds, the Colli Berici, closer to Vicenza.
0: Yeah.
1: They are both very, very intriguing areas. In fact, we have Soave Classico, where we produce the whites. It's an ancient volcanoes area. They are created between 60 and 30 million years ago. And it's a really interesting area because it has been planted since the ancient Romans over 2,000 years ago.
0: Wow.
1: You know why?
0: No, please tell me.
1: Because during their banquets, they needed a mineral wine able to clean, refresh the palate between a bite and another of many different kinds of food coming from all the Roman Empire.
0: Right.
1: So historically, Soave is really a versatile wine.
0: It sounds a bit like the way we eat today, with so many different things that we can serve with it. It's an old thing that we still carry on, I guess.
1: Well, the classic things became classic because of a reason.
0: Yeah. Well,
1: that's just a fashion of the moment.
0: Yeah. Let's talk about Soave, because when I was a kid, there was a lot of Soave in America, but it was a very simple, insipid white wine. Your family has chose to do something different. Tell us about what you're doing with Soave.
1: Yeah, well, me and my brothers, now we are the third generation. So my grandfather came from Trentino Alto Adige, and he became technical director of another winery here. And the first point has been for him by the first pieces of land on the Foscarino area, that is a crew in the heart of Soave Classico. And that was already the most important start, because having these really top spots in the Soave has been really an important point to be where we are now.
0: Yeah.
1: Then in 1991, my father Stefano started to produce bottles, and he didn't start with the Soave, but with a Sauvignon Blanc for Italian market called Vulcaia Fumé. And through a really well-known variety such as Sauvignon Blanc, he has been able to show the potential of this terroir and the hand of the winemaker. But of course, it was just a way in order to really let the people understand what was the real Soave, and not what people were having in their perception at that time.
0: Yeah.
1: So step by step, we improved really many things, starting from vineyards and sharpening every day many, many details. And now we are collaborating also with some important consultancies in order to work all together like a family, trying to make the best Soave possible, and also some more.
0: And we have one in front of us. It's the 2023 Carbonari Soave Classico, which I believe is 100% Garganica. Is that normal just to be 100%, or is that something that you guys are pursuing?
1: Well, it's quite usual, but I wouldn't say it's normal, because I still don't understand what the word normal means, but yes.
0: Okay, I'm with you on that.
1: I'm joking. It's the most spread variety in Soave Classico. It's mainly Garganega, the two varieties, and Trebbiano di Soave, the most

0: Toptonic. So yeah, all our Suave are 100% Garganega. And Suave Carbonare, it's quite a recent label. In fact, we started to produce it in 2016. We bought this plot some years before. And you know what happened when you do the deal with the farmer, you just bought the plot?
1: Yep.
0: You generally do the toast with their homemade artisanal ricotta.
1: That sounds and, good.
0: And, you know, generally speaking, between the level of viticulture they have and their artisanal way of making it, they are not that good. I mean, quite far from Chateau de Cam, for example. But that time was really interesting, and we immediately understood the potential of this place. So after a few years of conversion in our philosophy of viticulture, we vinified it separately, and we just vinified in stainless steel because it was the label we were missing in our portfolio of an important Suave made only stainless steel vat.
1: Well, it's a delicious wine. I love the minerality in it and the freshness, and I think a lot of our readers will enjoy this wine. We have a second wine in front of us, which intrigues me because it comes from a different region now, or at least a little, I believe, a little further north. And it's a Carmenere, which we don't hear much about in Italy. Well, what's going on with this wine, Luca?
0: Yeah, well, Carmenere is quite spread in northeast of Italy. Has been confused with a clone of Cabernet Franc until early 90s. It has been brought from the migrants from Bordeaux more than two centuries ago. But still many farmers have on papers Cabernet and not Carmenere because they didn't realize it. By the way, we focused our project on Carmenere because we are a bit crazy. In fact, if in Bordeaux they didn't replant it after Phylloxera crisis, we planted more than 14 hectares nowadays. And Carmenere has got this strong identity and personality when it's ripe. It is a nice spiciness and sometimes bergamot, orange, some really interesting notes. Mm-hmm. And Carmenere Pure is together with around 15% of Merlot. So this spiciness together with the smooth part of the Merlot, it's made on Colliberici, so a terroir of red clays on limestone. So we have also this nice balance thanks to this great soil terroir, like many other top places with clay on limestone.
1: Yeah, my guest is Luca Inama. He's a cellar master and winemaker at Inama Wines. We've been talking about a couple of wines, the Suave Classico, which is available here in British Columbia, as well as this Carmenere Puy, also available in BC from a little further south from a warmer site in the Veneto. It's a nice mix of two different styles of wine, and maybe unusual, maybe not so unusual in northern Italy, but for us to see a Carmenere from Italy in our marketplace, it makes it something worth discovering for our listeners. You talk about third generations. What's next? What are you guys thinking about for the next 10 or 15 years?
0: Well, we are doing the fourth generation. I am a father for the third time from only 3 weeks ago. So,
1: wow, congratulations.
0: Thank you. And my brother also made a couple of kids. But they are quite young. So in the next 10, 15 years, surely we would like to reach a higher level of perception of the brand because we are also making a higher range of wines. Mm-hmm. And and step by step consolidate and improve also the all the perception of our production areas.
1: Yeah, we see, you know, just to close it off, we see a big uptake in white wine. Are you noticing that yourself? More and more consumers drinking white wine, at least here in North America.
0: Yeah, true. It's a great thing because especially with Suave that has got anyway such a harmonic and vibrant drinkability.
1: Yeah.
0: It's a great moment for also especially autochthone white varieties of Italy.
1: Yeah.
0: So it's a really hype moment. We are very happy about this moment. So,
1: well, sometimes I don't say you get lucky, but the move to white wines and the move for Italians to really improve the quality of their white wines, in your case, what you're doing with Suave, it's perfect timing for everybody. Listen, it's great to catch up with you today. Thanks so much for joining us on the show and sharing your wines, Luca. Real pleasure to talk to you, and I hope to be able to meet you perhaps in the Suave zone the next time I'm in Italy.
0: Thank you so much, Anthony, for your call. Hope
1: yeah.
0: to see you soon. And take care.
1: Come and see us.
0: Everybody. Thank
1: yeah.
0: you so much.
1: Come and see us in Vancouver someday.
0: Well, hopefully, yes. So now I'm a bit busy at home because, you know, the situation
1: yeah.
0: But,
1: okay.
0: I've been last time in Vancouver for the wine festival. It's been very, very nice.
1: Yeah.
0: Hope to come again.
1: Okay, man. Thanks so much.
0: Take care. Ciao. Thank you.
1: That was Luca Inama. He's a cellar master and winemaker at Inama Wines in Northern Italy in the Veneto region. Don't miss any of our show with our podcasts available wherever you go from your favorite podcast.
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1: Hello, British Columbia. We're back and pleased to welcome David Lorison of Lorison's Guide to Canada's Best Wines and the co-chair of the Wine Align National Wine Awards of Canada and many other things. David, how are you today?
6: I'm well, thank you. It's a beautiful day.
1: It is. Great to catch up with you. We spent quite a bit of time a couple of months ago at the National Wine Awards pouring through 1,800 Canadian wines. So I thought it would be kind of fun today to talk about, well, some of the trends that you're seeing in the wine business.
6: Yeah. Well, it was, first of all, it was a great competition this year. It was, again, the numbers were terrific, and with just over 1,800 wines, and we had wines right across the country.
1: Yeah.
6: And, you know, it's pretty much the same type of selection as we've seen in other years. There was nothing sort of brand new that jumped out. But I think just overall, the quality just seems to be building every year.
1: Yeah, I would say that.
6: I think we had a lot of awards, and, you know, it was just really gratifying to see, and awards showing up in some categories that, you know, weren't all that strong before necessarily. Like, I had a couple of Gewürztraminer that I really loved, for example, you know.
1: But which is always, that's always a tough one to get the judges excited about Gewürztraminer, but, you know, people do some hard work and results are coming in some of those categories. Yeah. I know BC was a little undermanned with the big freeze, but they managed to send a lot of good wines in anyway, so... the results are, you know, they're what they are, but they're pretty good results. What else did sort of impress you, or?
6: Well, I paid a little bit of attention to Syrah. I mean, I've always been a Syrah fan. It's one of my favorite varieties. But I thought that the breadth of Syrah being made in Canada was really impressive this time. I know that Syrah was hit badly in the Okanagan in 2024, maybe in a bit in 23 a bit as well, but there were some terrific 22s.
1: Yeah,
6: from BC, some classics, some with real power. That's what I'm looking for from the Okanagan, is those wines that really show great Syrah character, but have some power and depth to them as well.
1: Yeah.
6: Now, on the other hand, you know, there were a lot of Niagara Syrahs. There's more and more Syrah being made in Niagara. Maybe as a result of a warming climate, but there are quite a few. They tend to be a little bit lighter, a little bit more elegant, quite fragrant and really pretty. So we're starting to get a whole range, and there were some really good ones.
1: Yeah, and then one of the categories that sort of took off this year at the National Wine Awards was the category that looked at older vintages, library wines, as they're called, or asked for. And we got a lot of Syrah in the library wine selection, too.
6: Yes, we did. And again, some very impressive wines. But what I noticed this year was we had a much larger selection of white wines.
1: Yeah.
6: In the
1: library.
6: Library section, yeah. And there's some beautiful Chardonnays that are sort of 6 or 7 years old. Just gorgeous wines. So.
1: Well, I mentioned the Syrah because you mentioned the two styles, but it also has excellent ageability from what I can see.
6: Yeah, for sure.
1: Yeah. You've been around for a while, Dave, with the National Wine Awards. It was year 26 this year, and you talked a bit about it. We have been creeping up what you would need to achieve to get a medal very slowly since the start, but it's getting higher and higher for people to get a gold and a platinum medal at the National Wine Awards because there's so many good wines out there.
6: Yeah, that's true. And, you know, we mentioned earlier the quality is getting better. We're kind of adjusting our thresholds for scoring too as we go.
1: Yeah.
6: I mean, I think a gold today is a better wine than a gold was 10 years ago.
1: Oh yeah.
6: You know what I mean?
1: Yeah, for sure. Well, I can tell you, I remember us going down as low as 89 points to get golds a decade ago, and now you have to be over 91 to get a gold. So
6: that's right.
1: And that's a big jump, 2 points from our judges. But we have a good judging crew, and we have a good mix of ages, of sex, and of, well, not so much experience, because most people have a lot of experience except for the new sort of younger judges that join us.
6: Yeah, and we have to keep sort of populating the judging panel with new people, right?
1: I mean,
6: this has to continue, it's going to continue, and you have to have people with experience. So we had two or three new ones this year, and people love to come and judge at this thing. It's such a great week, and they learn so much, and then sort of tasting with all the pros from across Canada and elsewhere in the world, too. So it's really popular. We have a long list of people who want to judge with us.
1: Yep.
6: And they usually come in and do very, very well. So. Yep.
1: My guest is David Lorison, who recently started David Lorison, Lorison's Guide to Canada's Best Wines. He's a co-chair of the Wine Align National Wine Awards, along with yours truly, and a critic as well at Wine Align. I don't know how many notes you've written, Dave. I can't keep track of mine, but they're in the thousands, tens of thousands.
6: Calculating my head.
1: Maybe 100,000 if we don't.
6: Over 100,000, yeah.
1: If we don't, yeah. We don't write about every wine because, you know, the circumstance where you're at. But, how people talk a lot about this, but how do you taste a wine? You know, with your experience, you can very quickly taste a wine. What are some of the things that you do when someone gives you a glass of wine?
6: Well, I mean, I follow the normal process, but I think what I'm looking for, the checklist in my head is to sort of look at what I call the main quality indicators, and that's sort of intensity of aroma and flavor,
1: mm-hmm.
6: Purity, you know, absence of faults,
1: yeah.
6: Which usually show up right away if they're there. So the idea of intensity, I also give a lot of stock to complexity. You can have lovely wines that are well balanced and very drinkable and enjoyable. But if they're simple, you know, they kind of get a little boring very quickly. So,
1: yeah.
6: So complexity is something that keeps drawing you back into the glass, you know, different aromas and flavors.
1: Yeah.
6: Also broadens the scope of food matching. And that's really important. So the other thing too, of course, is balance. Everyone talks about balance, and that's how the acid, the alcohol, the tannins and red all line
1: all come
6: up
1: together, yeah.
6: To true presence, right? And if you don't notice any of those things, and they're really well bound together, then it's really well balanced, and usually very, very elegant in texture.
1: Yeah.
6: So, you know, texture is really important as well. But to me, that the real key, the last thing that makes it all work is the length of finish.
1: Yeah.
6: And that goes directly to concentration of flavor in the grape. So that's all about the fruit and the yields. And how well the wine was farmed.
1: Yeah.
6: And that's the most direct relationship to price, too. You know, the most expensive wines have the best life.
1: Yeah, they have that persistence. And I don't know if you can answer this very quickly, but when you started tasting wine almost some 50 years ago, how much has your palate changed?
6: I don't know that it has. I mean, I've been, again, just tasting this way a long time. It's hard to point out a particular time or reason that my palate might have changed. It's just been this continuous process. I think I've gotten faster at finding and dealing with those elements I just talked about.
1: Yeah.
6: They're right there. I don't have to flounder around as much as I used to for descriptors.
1: Yeah.
6: So...
1: My guest is David Lorison, and we've been talking about his palate recently, but in the National Wine Awards. But Dave, let's talk very quickly now. We have a bit of time left to talk about Lorison's Guide to Canada's Best Wines. What's this all about, and how can people find out about it?
6: Well, they can just simply go to canadasbestwines.com. That's the website address. It's a project that's been on my mind actually for a couple of years. I've been wanting to sort of slow down a bit. I've spent a lot of my career traveling. Internationally and teaching and sort of dealing with wine that way. But it's time just to sort of stay a bit closer to home and just focus on tasting and writing, which has always been the core of what I do and what I love the most. And, you know, because of the National Wine Awards and, you know, writing for the Globe in the past and all, you know, I have a very good handle on Canadian wine. And I thought, let's just specialize here. Let's focus. And I'm really anxious to tell people that Canada is making some terrific wine.
1: Yeah.
6: So I'm only focusing on what I consider best wines. We talked about point scores earlier. So it's kind of a goal, you know,
1: yeah.
6: 91 points or higher. I'm not terribly interested in sort of less expensive wines. They're really important in the market, and I know all that. But I think it's really important to tell Canadians that we're making excellent wine.
1: Yeah.
6: And we are, you know.
1: Let me ask you that question, because people always say to me, well, you know, you talk highly of Canadian wine, but surely it's not, you know, it's not as good as Barolo or Bordeaux or Rioja or, you know, whatever, Australian Shiraz. But that's not true.
6: It is not true.
1: No,
6: we have a style that's different based on sort of higher acid and lower alcohol.
1: Yeah.
6: That's different. It's actually kind of a French style more than anything.
1: Yeah.
6: And
1: we're latecomers. We don't have 100 years of, you know, people trying our wines. That hurts a bit. But the actual quality of the wines that you see, when you taste these wines blind, many people could not decipher between the two.
6: No, absolutely not. absolutely not. And people are shocked when they do taste excellent wine and their Canadian wine, and they're not expecting it. I've converted hundreds of people into tastings.
1: Maybe tens of thousands, Dave.
6: Maybe. Hopefully.
1: Yeah.
6: But no. And of course, you know, and what's also important about this site is that the whole political situation around American wines, et cetera, has given Canadian wines a real window of opportunity. The whole idea of provinces being able to ship interprovincially direct to consumer, which is kind of a long work in progress, but it's coming.
1: Well,
6: the time is right.
1: To use an old term, Dave, if I had a nickel for every time you told me free trade was going to happen, you gave me a date and a time and a place, I'd have a bunch of nickels. These guys don't know what they're doing. They're throttling the Canadian wine industry, and we don't need them to do anything except get out of the way. That's what they need to do.
6: Yeah. Exactly what they need to do.
1: Yeah. Dave, so great to catch up with you. Sorry to interrupt your summer, but, this is the time you can sit back and drink some really nice white wine and think about the fall coming up and all the great wines that you'll be tasting.
6: Yeah. Looking forward to it.
1: Thank you, David. Always a pleasure.
6: Okay, thanks, Tony. Take care.
1: David Lorison, Lorison's Guide to Canada's Best Wines and co-chair of the Wine Align National Wine Awards. Up next, we catch up with Chris Turek. He's the Director of Marketing and Sales at Unsworth Vineyard in the Cowichan Valley on Vancouver Island. Hey, fun fact about this, and it might even blow your mind. Vancouver Island has never been physically connected to the mainland by a land bridge during human history. The island is actually the exposed summit of a partially submerged mountain system formed roughly 150 million years ago when tectonic and volcanic activity pushed sedimentary rock upward from the seafloor. So some may say it's even more reason why the soil composition in the Cowichan Valley is so unique. It's almost like Burgundy.
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0: Hello, British Columbia and worldwide on our podcast. Today, we're heading to Vancouver Island for a State of the Union conversation on BC wine, specifically the Cowichan Valley, with one of the province's most exciting and fast-evolving regions. My guest is Chris Turek. He's the Director of Marketing and Sales at Unsworth Vineyard. We're going to talk about what's changing, what's challenging, what's genuinely working right now, from farming and vintage conditions to tourism, pricing, and the future of island wines. Chris, welcome to the show.
1: Hey, it's good to be here, Mr. Gismondi. Always
0: a
1: pleasure.
0: Thank you. That's a long introduction for Vancouver Island Wines.
1: Well, there's a lot to say.
0: There's a lot happening.
1: There is.
0: Yeah, I thought I'd ask you, you know, start off a bit broadly, and what's the current state of Cowichan Valley wine industry? What's going on?
1: Well, I guess when you start from such a small scale, that really the story has been growth, and the story has been growth for quite a while now. Mm-hmm. But like I say, we've started from a relatively small base vis-a-vis vineyard plantings and a number of wineries. So there's a lot of vineyards going in. There's been some exciting new blood happening, you know, with winemakers and growers.
0: Yeah.
1: I mean, it's kind of a little microcosm, but it's been growing for a while now, and we'll continue to do so.
0: Yeah, some rising quality, growing awareness, but the what about the business side? Is that getting any easier for Vancouver Island wineries?
1: Well, I mean, it's a tough question given the global state of wine, but I think new, different, a little bit off the beaten path, and also kind of these like cool climate, lower alcohol, high acid wines are what the market wants right now.
0: Right.
1: And it just so happens that's what we can deliver. So
0: right on.
1: It's kind of dumb luck, but we're doing all right.
0: Well, maybe it's a good lead into this Pinot, but I'm going to ask you anyways, what would you say the Cowichan's signature is? And I know we don't want to have a signature for regions, but let's talk about that.
1: Well, it's worked all right for some regions, you know, Champagne and Burgundy, and you know,
0: yeah.
1: they do have little signatures. But, I mean, we do want to offer, you know, a window into the Cowichan Valley through the wines that we grow.
0: Yep.
1: And, I mean, Pinot Noir, by the numbers, is the most planted red grape on Vancouver Island,
0: mm-hmm.
1: and for good reason.
0: Yeah.
1: It's a workhorse for us. Of course, the best fruit from the best vineyards goes into our red Pinot. But, you know, in vineyards that are a little closer to the water or in vintages which are a little leaner, we have a rosé and sparkling wine where those kind of leaner, less ripe grapes can go, which is perfect. So it's kind of a natural selection by vineyard site
0: to get down the bottled Pinot Noir.
1: Yeah, precisely.
0: Yeah. And Vancouver Island Pinot Noir, let's face it, I would describe it as unique. If we're talking about Canadian Pinot Noir, there's nothing really like it, the style.
1: Well, it's super light. I mean, even looking at it in the glass.
0: Yeah. We have the 23, by the way, in front of us, folks.
1: Which is a ripe vintage for us, but it's certainly on the leaner end, on the lighter end. But when you stick your nose in the glass, you get this beautiful perfume. And it's all red berries and kind of this, the French call sous-bois, this kind of weird little herbal kind of note to it, which adds complexity and intrigue. And it's clocking in at, you know, under 13% alcohol, even in a ripe year.
0: Yeah.
1: So it's fresh, it's vibrant, you can go back for a second glass, fantastic with food. But really, the Cowichan signature is our acidity, this mouth-watering, beautiful taut acidity that runs through pretty much every wine.
0: On the whole, on a scale of 1 to 10, how easy is it to grow grapes in the Cowichan?
1: Well, from my office, it's easy, it's easy as pie, you know. Except for when you look at the farming costs. But no, it is unique. I was looking at some climate data from 2025, and it follows a similar heat summation that Burgundy is. And I'm not drawing a comparison here. I'm just pointing out a fact that the way the heat is accumulated during the growing season is similar to Burgundy, but the rain is kind of inverse. Burgundy has a kind of rain throughout the year, whereas Cowichan is really centered in the winter, and it dries out during the growing season.
0: Yeah, it's almost like a drought during the middle of the year.
1: Yeah, exactly. And, you know, people talk the world over about, you know, grapes need a little bit of challenge, or they need a little bit of hardship, the vines need to struggle a bit.
0: Yeah.
1: And I think just that little bit of drought in, you know, what is a kind of a temperate rainforest, is kind of unique, and we're in a bit of a rain shadow. So, you know, that is kind of the proverbial struggle that the vines get to create complex wines.
0: Yeah. Speaking of unique, and this is unique, you brought a sparkling wine for us to taste that's kind of a regional wine, too. You've reached out to the neighbors to make this wine as well, or to at least use a term. Yeah. Let's explain this wine. Sometimes people ask me, what is this wine?
1: What is Charme de Lille? Yeah. Well, exactly. I mean, you hit on it in that, you know, we're on the coast, so we know that the rising tide does float all boats. And in such a small region, when you can go further together. So we decided to create a regional designation called Charme de Lille, the charm of the island. And it's also kind of a tongue-in-cheek homage to the method by which the bubbles arrive in this wine, which is the Charmat method, similar to Prosecco. So that results in a kind of fruit-forward but dry, I would say slightly ambitious style, given the winemaking decisions, for kind of an everyday aperitif-style sparkling wine.
0: Mm-hmm.
1: So the rules to have the trademark are any Vancouver Island grapes and made in the Charmat method. So that's we don't want to have too many rules about, you know, does rosé count? Could you make it red? What about residual sugar? What about variety mix? You know, you could make it aromatic and tutti frutti if you want, or you could make it bone dry and savory if you want.
0: Yeah.
1: We really wanted to leave the door open for the region, or for the reason of discovery.
0: So people would see Charme de Lille on the label. Could be Unsworth. It could be Avril Creek. Anybody producing over there.
1: Yeah. And Blue Grouse is doing one. There's been a few others along the way, but it's something we hope to grow.
0: Yeah. Well, I think it's a fantastic idea, and I hope it takes off, because it's just, as you say, this business of community, we still lack a bit of community in the BC wine industry.
1: Yeah.
0: It'd be nice to get more.
1: Exactly. Absolutely. It's a big sandbox, and there's plenty of fun for all of us to have in it.
0: Yeah. Let's come back to the island a bit. You were mentioning Burgundy, and there's a time when a lot of parts like Chablis were under the ocean. And do you have anything similar over there? Oh, that was a big that was a big bowling ball.
1: Is Pedro Parra coming on here?
0: Jeez, what's happening here?
1: Well,
0: it's interesting.
1: Well, Vancouver Island does have a unique geographical or geological history. It is a distinctly different landmass than the rest of North America. You look at it, and it looks like the toe of Vancouver Island is breaking off from the coast, but it's actually going the other way.
0: Yeah.
1: It was formed of volcanic origins in the middle of the Pacific Ocean, and it's inching towards the mainland.
0: Yeah, the mainland, yeah.
1: So it really is unique, and then glaciation, you know, the advancement and the recession of glaciers forced the island under and over the waterline. So there's kind of two distinct soils that we have. One of them is marine sediments, and the other is a kind of a glacial till from the recession and the advancement of glaciers over, you know, however long, thousands of years, which kind of carves up the hillside, small rocks, better drainage, yada, yada, yada. There's these kind of two main soil classes. Of course, there's nuance within those types, but those are the two main drivers where we find currently the premium vineyard sites.
0: Yeah.
1: And hopefully we'll unlock more in the decades and you know, centuries hopefully to come.
0: Yeah, hopefully. Okay, let's do a bit of business. Summer's coming.
1: Yes.
0: And the fall won't be far behind. What's happening there? You finished a reno, so that's done. That's cleaned up. And
1: we did.
0: Tell us
1: about
0: the site now and what people can see or do when they get there.
1: Well, we cut the ribbon on our new tasting room when was it? Mid to late July of 2025.
0: Yeah.
1: With fantastic results. The tasting room is fantastic. Lots of glass. You look over the vineyard. It's just a lot more commensurate with what where we want to showcase our wines.
0: Yeah.
1: Open and easy and breezy and yet, you know, understatedly complex, just like what we like to bottle. But our restaurant is has been under the knife in a rather extensive construction event. And we're going to reopen at the end of June. And so kind of same with that. It's going to be a lot more open, a lot more seating, and you know, just a better venue for us to showcase what we do.
0: You had a beautiful outdoor space by the pond there. So do you still have some outdoor space, too, in between winery and the restaurant? Or
1: We have two patios now, and we still have our picnic area, thanks to the wonderful nuance of licensing that our government bestows upon us. We do have a picnic area down by the pond, but we do have other patio areas. But one of the more exciting parts of what's new is our new culinary garden that we're putting in.
0: Oh, wow.
1: Which you'll be able to see from our patio in the restaurant.
0: That's great.
1: Hopefully, you know, people and chefs in white jackets out there cutting your food before they put it in the pan.
0: And there's a few things for Dan Wright, too. Like, he got a little thing out of this deal, too.
1: Yeah.
0: Winemaker Dan Wright.
1: Our winemaker got a brand new state-of-the-art facility to craft some wines in.
0: Pretty slick.
1: Yeah, it's not too bad. Yeah. And then our vineyard manager, Felix, has pursued sustainability certifications with all our estate fruit. And so the quality of our estate fruit has never been higher.
0: Okay, last thing before we go. It's always been an issue to find Vancouver Island wines. How are you doing? Where can we find them? What's the best way to get Unsworth wines?
1: Well, of course, from our tasting room to show you where and how we do what we do.
0: Right.
1: But if you are not on Vancouver Island, the BCL has many of our core SKUs, including one of our sparkling wines, our Pinot Gris, our Pinot Noir, and our Rosé. So kind of fun for the whole family at the BCL there. And then private stores and, of course, many restaurants across BC, but mostly in the Lower Mainland and on Vancouver Island.
0: Thanks a lot, Chris. Great
1: pleasure
0: to catch up. See you soon. Maybe I'm going to try and get there before the harvest this time.
1: Please do.
0: All right.
1: You can help us pick.
0: That was Chris Turek, Director of Marketing and Sales at Unsworth Vineyards on Vancouver Island's Cowichan Valley. And that's a wrap for this week's show. Thanks for listening. And remember, if you missed any part of the show, it's available wherever you get your podcasts. Special thanks to our technical producer in Vancouver. That's Dwayne Bishop. Our social media producer, Elena Chun. Our Director of Operations, Stu Ferguson. And on behalf of everyone at the show, I'm Anthony Gismondi, wishing you a fun summer week ahead and an even better glass of wine.
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So, was Paul Anka part of the famous rat pack that invaded the desert? I'm looking for things to chat about here, and I see Frank Sinatra is famously associated with Palm Springs. He lived out much of his life there, especially at Twin Palms, his home in the city's movie colony. He and his buddies also spent a lot of time in the high desert, specifically in Yucca Valley, where the Rat Pack held wild parties, hosted presidents, and honeymooned in secret. Then there's those dry breezes, which is great for your health, right? Along with tennis and golf. Yeah. Today, there is a rental property that you can stay in called Rattlesnake Ranch. Yeah, it's in the Yucca Valley if you want to look it up. It's swing, baby, and live like the Rat Pack did. Again, it's called Rattlesnake Ranch. Go look at it on the www. Paul Anka was very young at the time of the pack, but might have been hiding some stories stronger than the Epstein files these days. Maybe. Here's a bedtime song from him on Icon Radio.

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0: 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These songs are a part of you, and they're all here with some of the most iconic storytellers ever heard. Bro Jake, Jerry O'Day, Gentleman Jim Jackson, and more. 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Online

For 2 years, the demo sat on a shelf, forgotten, even by the woman who wrote it. It wasn't until an engineer unearthed the tape in 1979 that Donna Summer remembered the energy in the studio that day. Bad Girls was charged with a fusion of rock and disco. Her producer, Giorgio Moroder, recalled Summer being on a musical roll, effortlessly cutting two or three tracks a day. The momentum was unstoppable. When Bad Girls finally hit the airwaves, it dominated by topping three Billboard charts at the same time. How would you label Bad Girls? Pop, R&B, or disco? This is Donna Summer on Icon Radio.

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1: Paul McCartney and Bruce Springsteen on the impact of Eric Burdon and the Animals.
2: Eric and the Animals were to Newcastle what, for our generation, what the Beatles would have been to Liverpool, what the Rolling Stones would have been to London. So the Animals were a template for the Beat generation in Newcastle.
3: The other thing that was great about the Animals was there were no good-looking members. There were none. They were considered to be one of the ugliest groups in all of rock and roll. That was good. That was good for me because I considered myself hideous at the time. And then they had the name. The name was very different from the Beatles or Herman's Hermits or Freddie and the Dreamers. The name was unforgiving and final and irrevocable. And then he had that voice that was like, I don't know, you know, Howlin' Wolf or something, coming out of some 17 or 18-year-old kid. I mean, I don't know how it happened. And then that beautiful, it's my life, show me I'm wrong, hurt me sometime, hurt me sometime. But someday I'll treat you real fine. I love that. Yes, yes, yes, yes, yes.

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Back in 1983, I found myself at one of the most incredible concerts ever staged, the legendary US Festival. Put together by Steve Wozniak, 300,000 people gathered in the California sun, and if you were there on Heavy Metal Day, you know exactly what I'm talking about. When Van Halen hit the stage, the place absolutely exploded. Out comes David Lee Roth and those famous leather chaps. Eddie Van Halen fires up that guitar, and suddenly, 300,000 people are losing their freaking minds. It was loud, it was wild, and completely unforgettable. Of all the festival days, Heavy Metal Day was known as the most unruly, but it was also one of the most exciting live music experiences I've ever witnessed. What's interesting is that the next day, David Bowie was scheduled to headline Rock Day and was being paid a then staggering $1.5 million. Van Halen's contract reportedly required them to be the highest paid band on the bill, so they ended up getting the same payday. Not bad for a group that was about to become even bigger. Just a few months later came the album 1984, and with it, the massive hit Jump. It took Van Halen to another level entirely. Every radio station had it on repeat, and the band became one of the biggest acts on the planet. For those of us lucky enough to stand in that crowd at the US Festival hearing Van Halen before the world went completely jump crazy was something pretty special, I have to admit. Here's the song that launched 1984 into the stratosphere. Van Halen and Jump. I'm Brother Jake Edwards on Icon Radio.

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0: Here's another slice of prairie nostalgia. Before Mellencamp was on the LP.
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0: When I interviewed John, he'd already been married for several years, a father of five who stated hard work built his career. His siblings' names are Michelle, Teddy, Justice, Hud, and Speck. He told one of the biggest podcasters that he does not encourage their kids to work. In fact, his 31-year-old lives in a separate house on Mellencamp's property, an arrangement the singer said he values. He said, I love having Hud live with me. So none of them, we gather, were named after one of his biggest hits, Jack and Diane.
1: You know, I'm going to take Jack and Diane. I mean, that is like the simplest, same old story that's been told a million times, you know, a million times before. But it was a very, it's stuff that people just ignore in a day-to-day life, and then they like to hear about it.
0: And that song will be played on his current tour. 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
2: Well, the truth is I wasn't a contestant on that show, you know. I worked at TNN in the mailroom, and so the people that worked there with me knew I was aspiring to be a singer and songwriter. And one day I was just standing around backstage when that show was taping. They said, hey, we need somebody else to sing going into commercial. Because they pull people out of the audience to sing, just a guest audience member just to sing going into the commercial. And they asked me if I wanted to sing. And so I jumped up there.

This next song was an artist's debut on the radio in 1988. What energy. Name players on the record included renowned saxophonist Johnny Ferreira, who played with ZZ Top, Robert Plant, The Stones, on movies and TV themes. Another artist was Billy Cousel of The Rain, The Park, and The Other Things by The Cousels. He played and sang on the record. The song made such an impression, Colin James was voted Canada's most promising artist for his first album. A young guitar slinger from Regina, Saskatchewan, explodes onto the Canadian music scene. The fiery riffs, so much raw energy and attitude to spare. Colin James' first songs on the radio came from the self-titled debut album, and it became the fastest-selling record in Canadian history. High-voltage Canadian roots rock at its finest on Icon Radio. Impossible to sit still for. Colin James with Chicks and Cars in the Third World War.

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You know, I had the opportunity last night to attend a celebration of life, and as I looked around the room, I couldn't help but notice something beautiful. There were grandchildren and great-grandchildren, sons and daughters, lifelong friends, neighbors, people who had crossed paths with one person over the years. Different ages, different backgrounds, different stories, all connected by one life. And it got me to thinking about this next song. When John Lennon wrote In My Life, he was reflecting on the people and places that shaped who he became. It's not really a sad song at all, really. It's a song about memories, about the people we meet, the roads we travel, and the moments that stay with us forever. That's what a celebration of life is, isn't it? It's remembering the laughter, the adventures, the lessons learned, and the love shared. We may move forward, but we never leave those memories behind. The Beatles had a remarkable way of saying so much with so few words, and more than 60 years later, this song still speaks to us all, because every one of us has people we'll never forget, moments we'll always carry in our hearts. From Rubber Soul, here's one of the most beautiful songs ever written, in my opinion. The Beatles, In My Life, and I'm glad you're in my life too. I send this out to all the listeners. I'm Brother Jake Edwards on Icon Radio.

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2: It's a funny story in a way. Because on the day that we started to create this song, Sweet Dreams, I was in a terrible mood and I was really ready to pack it in and to go back to Scotland. I had realised that there was no hope whatsoever. And Dave was like, you know, he's a very brilliant individual. So he's like, okay, you're down, okay. But now, well, you won't mind, will you, if I just go and do this? And it started with this notion of, somewhat self-deprecatingly, sweet dreams are made of this. It wasn't a good story. It was actually very self-deprecating. Who am I to disagree? I travel the world in the seven seas. Everybody's looking for something. And it was a statement about myself, ourselves, and then everybody else. It was about that dreaming of an aspirational dream everybody has, and then whether or not it comes true, whether it or not it is fulfilled. And in the case of Sweet Dreams, ironically, what the song was all about actually fulfilled itself, which is so strange when I think about it. Because at the time, I really had no thoughts that the song would have such a sort of powerful trajectory.

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1: Good morning. I'm Sage Daniels.
2: North Cowichan's mayor is the latest municipal leader to lend their support to a campaign led by a Vancouver Island-based MP to secure fair and stable operational service from the federal government for BC Ferries. Vista Radio's Wiley Henderson has more.
3: Rob Douglas says he wrote to Minister of Housing and Infrastructure Gregor Robinson to express council's support for Courtney Alberni MP Gord John's Fair Federal Ferry Funding Campaign, which includes a petition that will be submitted to the House of Commons. Douglas says the funding disparity is significant, with BC Ferries receiving $1.63 in federal operational funding per passenger. That's compared to $291 per passenger for federally supported ferry services in Atlantic Canada. Douglas says BC Ferries is an extension of North Cowichan's highway system, and residents rely on the service for work, accessing healthcare and education, and to stay connected with family and friends. The petition has also gained support from the mayors of Courtney, Qualicum Beach, Gibson's, and several other Vancouver Island and Sunshine Coast communities. Wiley Henderson, Courtney.
2: A BC man has been sentenced to more than 6 years in prison after a police investigation into a dark web network that mailed illegal drugs across Canada. Vista Radio's provincial reporter Emily Joveski has the details.
4: RCMP say Isaac Oliveira Scott from Victoria pleaded guilty last month to five criminal charges. The 29-year-old was extradited to Canada from Germany earlier this year. Police said the network used cryptocurrency, the dark web, and Canada Post to sell and distribute drugs across the country, including pills containing fentanyl. Another man charged in the case remains missing. Emily Joveski, Vista News, Victoria.
2: New consumer protection rules took effect in British Columbia August 1st, aimed at curbing predatory and unfair practices for door-to-door sales and subscription services. Subscription services like food delivery or streaming must give advance notice before an auto-renewal and allow cancellation without penalty. The changes also ban high-pressure door-to-door sales tactics for certain expensive household products and services. BC Attorney General Nikki Sharma said the new rules will protect seniors and other vulnerable consumers.
5: Maybe they were told their furnace needed replacing immediately, or that a special offer was only available if they signed up immediately. For a lot of people, those kinds of high-pressure tactics lead to rushed purchases and come with unexpected costs.
2: The Consumer Protection Agency has the ability to impose fines of up to $50,000 on businesses that break the rules.
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2: Looking at today's forecast, it's going to be mainly sunny with a high of 22 and a low of 15. Tomorrow, cloudy with a chance for showers throughout the day with a high of 23 and a low of 13.
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When this next song came out, it sold 6 million 45s around the world. It seemed to sum up the happy, carefree days of summer. And I know we played it a fair bit at one of the stations I worked at. That transmitter must have been just going on a real hot day in the summertime when I played it. And today, that tune has clocked up over 200 million hits on YouTube. That got my attention to dig in and find out a little bit more. Ray Dorsett was the alter ego to Mungo Jerry. Mungo Jerry was a made-up band name. And being as my first name is not my last name, it kind of confused me as a kid. Even worse, it spent 7 weeks in the top five with its philosophical celebration of life. And it topped the charts in 20 countries and ended up on one or two of those KTEL LPs we'd buy, like at the Bay or Eaton's. And it was remade in 1995 by a guy by the name of Shaggy. But here's the real McCoy in the summertime and Mungo Jerry on Icon Radio.

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1: Good morning. I'm Sage Daniels.
2: North Cowichan's mayor is the latest municipal leader to lend their support to a campaign led by a Vancouver Island-based MP to secure fair and stable operational service from the federal government for BC ferries. Vista Radio's Wiley Henderson has more.
3: Rob Douglas says he wrote to Minister of Housing and Infrastructure Gregor Robinson to express council's support for Courtney Alberni MP Gord John's Fair Federal Ferry Funding Campaign, which includes a petition that will be submitted to the House of Commons. Douglas says the funding disparity is significant, with BC Ferries receiving $1.63 in federal operational funding per passenger. That's compared to $291 per passenger for federally supported ferry services in Atlantic Canada. Douglas

0: He say Isaac Oliveira Scott from Victoria pleaded guilty last month to 5 criminal charges. The 29-year-old was extradited to Canada from Germany earlier this year. Police said the network used cryptocurrency, the dark web, and Canada Post to sell and distribute drugs across the country, including pills containing fentanyl. Another man charged in the case remains missing. Emily Joveski, Vista News, Victoria.
1: New consumer protection rules took effect in British Columbia August 1st, aimed at curbing predatory and unfair practices for door-to-door sales and subscription services. Subscription services like food delivery or streaming must give advance notice before an auto renewal and allow cancellation without penalty. The changes also ban high-pressure door-to-door sales tactics for certain expensive household products and services. BC Attorney General Nikki Sharma said the new rules will protect seniors and other vulnerable consumers.
2: Maybe they were told their furnace needed replacing immediately, or that a special offer was only available if they signed up immediately. For a lot of people, those kinds of high-pressure tactics lead to rushed purchases and come with unexpected costs.
1: The Consumer Protection Agency has the ability to impose fines of up to $50,000 on businesses that break the rules.
3: Be the first to know. 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
1: Looking at today's forecast, it's going to be mainly sunny with a high of 22 and a low of 15. Tomorrow, cloudy with a chance for showers throughout the day with a high of 23 and a low of 13.
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Picture this. The early morning hours of August 18th, 1969. A young Canadian guitar slinger stepped onto the stage at Woodstock with a brand new supergroup. Neil Young had just joined Crosby, Stills, and Nash, making this only their second show together. The massive crowd didn't even know Neil was coming until he showed up. That night, a Canadian voice helped define one of the most legendary moments in rock history. It also contributed to building Neil Young's band, Crazy Horse, who carved a new grunge sound. Shortly after Woodstock, Neil headed back into the studio and delivered Pure Magic. The result was the classic album Everybody Knows This Is Nowhere, and one of the most beloved songs. With that signature fuzzy guitar riff, the driving rhythm, it captured the raw energy and emotion of that incredible year. A Canadian kid from Winnipeg, giving the world another timeless rock anthem. Here's Neil with Cinnamon Girl.

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1: Legendary bass player Renee Wurst on Working with David Bowie.
2: I'm bad at dates, but I'm thinking it was somewhere in the early 80s. I was working with Bruce Fairburn, so Bruce had hired me to play some Poison tracks, and we'd done some stuff for Aerosmith. And Bruce called and said, David Bowie wants us to, I've got a thing with David Bowie in L.A. at A&M. So we flew to L.A. It was great. It was, got a limo at the airport. It was like, for an old jazz guy, it was kind of like, ooh, so this is what it's like, you know, being a rock star. And so we got taken to the hotel, which was the Mondrian, which was a famous hotel on the strip, happened to be right across the street from the Comedy Store, which is my other passion, is comedy and watching stand-up. And just you know, and one of the things of interest about the session was that David liked to surround himself with what appeared to be comedians, because Bobcat Goldthwait was there for one of the whole days, and he was in his heyday at that time. He was the guy that always played the intensely stressed guy, and also Dennis Miller. He was at the session too, and he actually ended up giving me a ride back to my hotel the night he was there. And David just seemed to like having them there to hang out. And I remember having, you know, I think they ordered pizza, and I remember sitting with David in a green room, having pizza, just chatting. And he was a very bright guy, very interesting man to talk to. But I mean, I think we all realized later on that his talents were more in theater and image and putting a product forward than just being a good musician.
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1: Good morning. I'm Sage Daniels.
2: North Cowichan's mayor is the latest municipal leader to lend their support to a campaign led by a Vancouver Island-based MP to secure fair and stable operational service from the federal government for BC ferries. Vista Radio's Wiley Henderson has more.
3: Rob Douglas says he wrote to Minister of Housing and Infrastructure Gregor Robinson to express council's support for Courtney Alberni MP Gord John's Fair Federal Ferry Funding Campaign, which includes a petition that will be submitted to the House of Commons. Douglas says the funding disparity is significant, with BC Ferries receiving $1.63 in federal operational funding per passenger. That's compared to $291 per passenger for federally supported ferry services in Atlantic Canada. Douglas says BC Ferries is an extension of North Cowichan's highway system, and residents rely on the service for work, accessing healthcare and education, and to stay connected with family and friends. The petition has also gained support from the mayors of Courtney, Qualicum Beach, Gibson's, and several other Vancouver Island and Sunshine Coast communities. Wiley Henderson, Courtney.
2: A BC man has been sentenced to more than 6 years in prison after a police investigation into a dark web network that mailed illegal drugs across Canada. Vista Radio's provincial reporter Emily Joveski has the details.
4: RCMP say Isaac Oliveira Scott from Victoria pleaded guilty last month to five criminal charges. The 29-year-old was extradited to Canada from Germany earlier this year. Police said the network used cryptocurrency, the dark web, and Canada Post to sell and distribute drugs across the country, including pills containing fentanyl. Another man charged in the case remains missing. Emily Joveski, Vista News, Victoria.
2: New consumer protection rules took effect in British Columbia August 1st, aimed at curbing predatory and unfair practices for door-to-door sales and subscription services. Subscription services like food delivery or streaming must give advance notice before an auto-renewal and allow cancellation without penalty. The changes also ban high-pressure door-to-door sales tactics for certain expensive household products and services. BC Attorney General Nikki Sharma said the new rules will protect seniors and other vulnerable consumers.
5: Maybe they were told their furnace needed replacing immediately, or that a special offer was only available if they signed up immediately. For a lot of people, those kinds of high-pressure tactics lead to rushed purchases and come with unexpected costs.
2: The Consumer Protection Agency has the ability to impose fines of up to $50,000 on businesses that break the rules.
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2: Looking at today's forecast, it's going to be mainly sunny with a high of 22 and a low of 15. Tomorrow, cloudy with a chance for showers throughout the day with a high of 23 and a low of 13.
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0: In 1986, a four-letter word got attention, KISS, the band and the song by Prince, He's Coming Up. As for KISS, the band, they were on a hot tour, and the top sex therapist at the time, Dr. Ruth, was on TV and weekly radio, including C-Fox, chatting.
1: 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Gene, you are so handsome.
2: That's very nice.
1: You look like the guy every mother wants her daughter to marry. 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And children?
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0: Great answer, Gene, but Dr. Ruth was digging not hard enough there. She operated as a renowned sex therapist, author, and media personality at age 57 in 1986. At the same time, Prince was topping the chart with this one called KISS on Icon Radio.

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1: Good morning. I'm Sage Daniels. North Cowichan's mayor is the latest municipal leader to lend their support to a campaign led by a Vancouver Island-based MP to secure fair and stable operational service from the federal government for BC ferries. Vista Radio's Wiley Henderson has more.
2: Rob Douglas says he wrote to Minister of Housing and Infrastructure Gregor Robinson to express council's support for Courtney Alberni MP Gord John's Fair Federal Ferry Funding Campaign, which includes a petition that will be submitted to the House of Commons. Douglas says the funding disparity is significant, with BC Ferries receiving $1.63 in federal operational funding per passenger. That's compared to $291 per passenger for federally supported ferry services in Atlantic Canada. Douglas says BC Ferries is an extension of North Cowichan's highway system, and residents rely on the service for work, accessing healthcare and education, and to stay connected with family and friends. The petition has also gained support from the mayors of Courtney, Qualicum Beach, Gibson's, and several other Vancouver Island and Sunshine Coast communities. Wiley Henderson, Courtney.
1: A BC man has been sentenced to more than 6 years in prison after a police investigation into a dark web network that mailed illegal drugs across Canada. Vista Radio's provincial reporter Emily Joveski has the details.
3: RCMP say Isaac Oliveira Scott from Victoria pleaded guilty last month to five criminal charges. The 29-year-old was extradited to Canada from Germany earlier this year. Police said the network used cryptocurrency, the dark web, and Canada Post to sell and distribute drugs across the country, including pills containing fentanyl. Another man charged in the case remains missing. Emily Joveski, Vista News, Victoria.
1: New consumer protection rules took effect in British Columbia August 1st, aimed at curbing predatory and unfair practices for door-to-door sales and subscription services. Subscription services like food delivery or streaming must give advance notice before an auto-renewal and allow cancellation without penalty. The changes also ban high-pressure door-to-door sales tactics for certain expensive household products and services. BC Attorney General Nikki Sharma said the new rules will protect seniors and other vulnerable consumers.
4: Maybe they were told their furnace needed replacing immediately, or that a special offer was only available if they signed up immediately. For a lot of people, those kinds of high pressure tactics lead to rushed purchases and come with unexpected costs.
1: The Consumer Protection Agency has the ability to impose fines of up to $50,000 on businesses that break the rules.
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1: Looking at today's forecast, it's going to be mainly sunny with a high of 22 and a low of 15. Tomorrow, cloudy with a chance for showers throughout the day with a high of 23 and a low of 13.
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7: 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Rib Fest is back in Cumberland August 21st to 23rd, and it's bringing finger-licking barbecue chicken, pulled pork, and of course,

curiosity, I started digging into rock songs that sneak in a banjo. Yeah, a banjo. And man, it's happened more than you might think. You've heard it from The Who on Squeezebox, Led Zeppelin, The Gallows Pole, Neil Young on Old Man, The Eagles, Take It Easy. And I'm sure there's many more. But today, we're heading to Calgary for a group that nailed that perfect feel-good rock and roll with a country twist. In 1971, Rich Dodson, in a last-minute decision, gave his band, the Stampeders, a real back porch vibe when he laid that banjo into their hit. The result? Pure summertime magic. This one's for everybody who loves a great story, a catchy groove, and a little bit of prairie soul. Icon Radio gives you Sweet City Woman by the Stampeders.

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2: For a while, we were the house band on the off nights at the Whiskey O'Go-Go in L.A. And I was living up the street from the Whiskey, coming home one night. I was just kind of unwinding. I sat down at the piano and started playing something like the riff from the song 25 or 6 to 4, which had no name and had no lyrics yet. And I just kind of fooled around with it for, you know, maybe half an hour, looked out over the city of Hollywood, looking at the lights on the tall buildings. So that was like flashing lights against the sky lyric. But I couldn't figure out what the song was going to be about. I looked across the room, and there was an old grandmother's clock on the wall. I couldn't quite make out what the time was, but the hands on the clock were somewhere around 25 or 26 to 4 a.m. And I just began to just jot down what the hell I was doing there. And I thought, well, for now, I'm just going to describe the process of writing this song, and I'll figure out what the lyrics are going to be later. But I didn't need to.
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1: Good morning. I'm Sage Daniels.
2: North Cowichan's mayor is the latest municipal leader to lend their support to a campaign led by a Vancouver Island-based MP to secure fair and stable operational service from the federal government for BC ferries. Vista Radio's Wiley Henderson has more.
3: Rob Douglas says he wrote to Minister of Housing and Infrastructure Gregor Robinson to express council's support for Courtney Alberni MP Gord John's Fair Federal Ferry Funding Campaign, which includes a petition that will be submitted to the House of Commons. Douglas says the funding disparity is significant, with BC Ferries receiving $1.63 in federal operational funding per passenger. That's compared to $291 per passenger for federally supported ferry services in Atlantic Canada. Douglas says BC Ferries is an extension of North Cowichan's highway system, and residents rely on the service for work, accessing healthcare and education, and to stay connected with family and friends. The petition has also gained support from the mayors of Courtney, Qualicum Beach, Gibson's, and several other Vancouver Island and Sunshine Coast communities. Wiley Henderson, Courtney.
2: A BC man has been sentenced to more than 6 years in prison after a police investigation into a dark web network that mailed illegal drugs across Canada. Vista Radio's provincial reporter Emily Joveski has the details.
4: RCMP say Isaac Oliveira Scott from Victoria pleaded guilty last month to five criminal charges. The 29-year-old was extradited to Canada from Germany earlier this year. Police said the network used cryptocurrency, the dark web, and Canada Post to sell and distribute drugs across the country, including pills containing fentanyl. Another man charged in the case remains missing. Emily Joveski, Vista News, Victoria.
2: New consumer protection rules took effect in British Columbia August 1st, aimed at curbing predatory and unfair practices for door-to-door sales and subscription services. Subscription services like food delivery or streaming must give advance notice before an auto-renewal and allow cancellation without penalty. The changes also ban high-pressure door-to-door sales tactics for certain expensive household products and services. BC Attorney General Nikki Sharma said the new rules will protect seniors and other vulnerable consumers.
5: Maybe they were told their furnace needed replacing immediately, or that a special offer was only available if they signed up immediately. For a lot of people, those kinds of high-pressure tactics lead to rushed purchases and come with unexpected costs.
2: The Consumer Protection Agency has the ability to impose fines of up to $50,000 on businesses that break the rules.
6: Be the first to know. 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
2: Looking at today's forecast, it's going to be mainly sunny with a high of 22 and a low of 15. Tomorrow, cloudy with a chance for showers throughout the day with a high of 23 and a low of 13.
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Is it just me? Or everywhere I go, the kids want to rock. You go to the mall, folks are wearing earbuds. You get on the bus, Gus, they're wearing earbuds. And then you get on a ferry or cruise ship and... Sure, that's musical, but it's all about the music here, just like our slogan at Icon. But wait, you could get kicked off a plane without headphones. On United Airlines, that's true, along with rules like a passenger being removed or permanently banned from wearing lewd or offensive clothing, you know, something off, right, violating the no smoking policy and making voice or video calls after the aircraft doors have closed or while in the air. United now reserves the right to remove a passenger from a flight or refuse transport on a permanent or temporary basis for not using headphones, though they'll probably give you those cheap ones instead of the earbuds. Steve Miller could only dream what the world has come to now on Icon Radio.

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8: So you ever find yourself being lazy for no reason at all? Like you pick up your mail, you go in your house, you realize you have a letter for a neighbor. You ever just look at the letter and go, looks like they're never getting this. Take too much energy to go back outside. You might like stick it on a bureau. I gotta get that to them later on. Right now, I gotta watch some Love Connection. I got some new host on there. You ever have one thing to do all day, but you just can't get yourself to do it? I gotta go to the post office. But I'd probably have to put on pants. They're only open till 5. You're gonna have to do that next week. Have a little more free time. I never have free time. Yeah, I don't know about you. Whenever I go to the, you ever go to the cash machine? There's two people in line in front of you. You get kind of flustered. You're like, forget it. I'm not standing here for 40 seconds. I got things to do. Okay. Sometimes being lazy can get you in trouble, you know? Like, you ever not take a shower all weekend? Just lounge around, then you're running late for work on Monday? Oh, no. It's always one person at work. Something smells like smoke in here. I went to a barbecue on Friday night. Only had 48 hours to take a shower. It's kind of busy.
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1: Legendary concert promoter producer Paul Hovind on Canadian icon Valdi talking his way out of a traffic ticket.
2: In the early 70s, I started an exchange program with Eastern Canada and Western Canada musicians going back and forth, mostly folk musicians. I had a coffee house circuit. One of those musicians that I got to know really well was Valdi. Valdi is our national treasure troubadour. And so his first visit to town, I'm going to do a show with him at the Queen Elizabeth Theater. And we wanted to get some press, some promotion. So I rented a flatbed truck, put a PA on it, and strapped Valdi into a stool, put a microphone in front of him. And we pulled out onto Smythe Street in Vancouver, right down Granville Mall. And by the time we got to Georgia and turned the corner to head towards the Queen Elizabeth Theater, we had police behind us, and they were flashing their lights, wanting to pull us over. We ignored that. And we did not, luckily, have to go through a red light. We hit all the lights just fine and pulled into the Queen Elizabeth Theater. And, you know, the police came over and they asked me for our permit. I said, what permit? Well, your parade permit. And Valdi kind of suddenly pops his head up and says, that wasn't a parade. We were just coming to work. I shrugged. The police looked at him, and he's so sincere, they couldn't do anything. They weren't going to give him a ticket or charge him with anything. They just sort of shook their head, got back in their cars, and left us.
0: 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It's about the music.

0: rely on the service for work, accessing healthcare and education, and to stay connected with family and friends. The petition has also gained support from the mayors of Courtney, Qualicum Beach, Gibson's, and several other Vancouver Island and Sunshine Coast communities. Wiley Henderson, Courtney.
1: A BC man has been sentenced to more than 6 years in prison after a police investigation into a dark web network that mailed illegal drugs across Canada. Vista Radio's provincial reporter Emily Joveski has the details.
2: RCMP say Isaac Oliveira Scott from Victoria pleaded guilty last month to 5 criminal charges. The 29-year-old was extradited to Canada from Germany earlier this year. Police said the network used cryptocurrency, the dark web, and Canada Post to sell and distribute drugs across the country, including pills containing fentanyl. Another man charged in the case remains missing. Emily Joveski, Vista News, Victoria.
1: New consumer protection rules took effect in British Columbia August 1st, aimed at curbing predatory and unfair practices for door-to-door sales and subscription services. Subscription services like food delivery or streaming must give advance notice before an auto-renewal and allow cancellation without penalty. The changes also ban high-pressure door-to-door sales tactics for certain expensive household products and services. BC Attorney General Nikki Sharma said the new rules will protect seniors and other vulnerable consumers.
3: Maybe they were told their furnace needed replacing immediately, or that a special offer was only available if they signed up immediately. For a lot of people, those kinds of high-pressure tactics lead to rushed purchases and come with unexpected costs.
1: The Consumer Protection Agency has the ability to impose fines of up to $50,000 on businesses that break the rules.
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1: Looking at today's forecast, it's going to be mainly sunny with a high of 22 and a low of 15. Tomorrow, cloudy with a chance for showers throughout the day with a high of 23 and a low of 13.
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synth-heavy music scene of the late 1980s, one man brought the acoustic grand piano roaring back to the top of the charts with a completely unique sound. They called it the rolling piano, a style pioneered by Bruce Hornsby that is incredibly counterintuitive for even the most accomplished musicians. It requires a brain-splitting technique where the hands act like two completely separate players. Overriding the brain's natural urge to make the hands mirror each other takes years of frustrating practice, making Hornsby's signature style look like absolute wizardry. That rolling piano style made him the secret weapon for other music legends as a sought-after session pianist. Icon Radio gives you one of the first songs that exposed millions of radio listeners to that mind-boggling sound in 1986. This is Bruce Hornsby and The Range, The Way It Is.

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1: Good morning. I'm Sage Daniels.
2: North Cowichan's mayor is the latest municipal leader to lend their support to a campaign led by a Vancouver Island-based MP to secure fair and stable operational service from the federal government for BC ferries. Vista Radio's Wiley Henderson has more.
3: Rob Douglas says he wrote to Minister of Housing and Infrastructure Gregor Robinson to express council's support for Courtney Alberni MP Gord John's Fair Federal Ferry Funding Campaign, which includes a petition that will be submitted to the House of Commons. Douglas says the funding disparity is significant, with BC Ferries receiving $1.63 in federal operational funding per passenger. That's compared to $291 per passenger for federally supported ferry services in Atlantic Canada. Douglas says BC Ferries is an extension of North Cowichan's highway system, and residents rely on the service for work, accessing healthcare and education, and to stay connected with family and friends. The petition has also gained support from the mayors of Courtney, Qualicum Beach, Gibson's, and several other Vancouver Island and Sunshine Coast communities. Wiley Henderson, Courtney.
2: A BC man has been sentenced to more than 6 years in prison after a police investigation into a dark web network that mailed illegal drugs across Canada. Vista Radio's provincial reporter Emily Joveski has the details.
4: RCMP say Isaac Oliveira Scott from Victoria pleaded guilty last month to five criminal charges. The 29-year-old was extradited to Canada from Germany earlier this year. Police said the network used cryptocurrency, the dark web, and Canada Post to sell and distribute drugs across the country, including pills containing fentanyl. Another man charged in the case remains missing. Emily Joveski, Vista News, Victoria.
2: New consumer protection rules took effect in British Columbia August 1st, aimed at curbing predatory and unfair practices for door-to-door sales and subscription services. Subscription services like food delivery or streaming must give advance notice before an auto renewal and allow cancellation without penalty. The changes also ban high-pressure door-to-door sales tactics for certain expensive household products and services. BC Attorney General Nikki Sharma said the new rules will protect seniors and other vulnerable consumers.
5: Maybe they were told their furnace needed replacing immediately, or that a special offer was only available if they signed up immediately. For a lot of people, those kinds of high-pressure tactics lead to rushed purchases and come with unexpected costs.
2: The Consumer Protection Agency has the ability to impose fines of up to $50,000 on businesses that break the rules.
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2: Looking at today's forecast, it's going to be mainly sunny with a high of 22 and a low of 15. Tomorrow, cloudy with a chance for showers throughout the day with a high of 23 and a low of 13.
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2: I'd been overdoing it. You know, it was the 60s and we were just getting crazed and stuff a lot of the time. And so I went to bed and wasn't feeling too great inside myself. And in the dream, my mother came in to me in the dream, and she died maybe 10 years previously. And so when someone who you've lost comes back to you in a dream, it's a miraculous moment, you know, because you're with them. And your mind doesn't say, wait a minute, you shouldn't be here. You're just with them. And so it was really nice, you know, because there's my mom, and oh, mom, you know, very emotional. And she seemed to realize, because this is all going on in my mind, of course, but, you know, forget that. She seemed to realize that I was going through struggles. And she said, it's going to be okay. It's all really going to be okay. And she said, just let it be. I went, ah, I felt great, and woke up and thought, what was that? What? And I remembered the dream. So, what did she say? Let it be. And then I sat down at the piano and wrote the song.
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0: 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These songs are a part of you, and they're all here with some of the most iconic storytellers ever heard. Bro Jake, Jerry O'Day, Gentleman Jim Jackson, and more. 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Online

In the mid-60s, songwriter Ed Cobb, former bass singer for the 50s harmony group The Four Preps, wrote a dark tale of love turned sour, but the song Tainted Love was never a hit back then. It took nearly 20 years and a trip across the Atlantic for history to rewrite itself. In 1981, two young English art college students from Leeds, Mark Almond and Dave Ball, rescued the track from obscurity. They traded a traditional soul beat for a stark, pulsing synthesizer groove. The original voice of Ed Cobb was a plush bass, while Mark Almond's a dramatic high-register tenor. Massive changes that took Soft Cell's version straight to number one in the UK. That popularity took it back to the States and a record-breaking 43-week stay on Billboard's Hot 100. Icon Radio has a 60s flop that became an ultimate 80s synth-pop classic. Soft Cell, Tainted Love.

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British Invasion, the Beatles, the Rolling Stones, the Who, the Animals, the Zombies, the Yardbirds, and the Hollies all made considerable impact. The Kinks flagged behind. It was because the Kinks were banned from touring and performing in the U.S. for 4 years. But why? At that time, Americans were gobbling up anything and everything to do with England, and the Kinks were quintessentially what it was in vogue. But the band were working-class boys with working-class habits, which often led to the odd ruckus here and there. And it first came to a head in 1965 during their first tour of the U.S. when Dave Davies and drummer Mick Avery had a scuffle on stage which left the former in hospital and the latter in jail. Now, Ray Davies said years later, bad luck, bad management, bad behavior. And I did see Ray in Vancouver playing while working at Sea Isle and have that cheesy photo opportunity too. The Kinks are here and not banned though on Icon Radio.

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1: You know, sometimes a bridge is much more than steel and concrete. Sometimes it's a symbol of what's possible when people decide to work together. After years of planning construction delays and more than a few disagreements, the Gordie Howe International Bridge is finally opening. Yay! And I don't think they could have picked a better name. How about you? Gordie Howe, Canadian kid from Saskatchewan who became a legend in Detroit. Oh, he wore the maple leaf with pride, for sure. But he also became one of America's greatest sports heroes. He never saw borders. He saw the game, the fans, and the people who loved it. This bridge was built with Canadian and American steel. Canada stepped up to fund much of the project. Both countries rolled up their sleeves, and together they created something that's going to serve generations to come. In a time when we've heard plenty of the things that divide us, maybe it's nice to celebrate something that brings us together. And that's what great music has always done. It builds bridges between generations, between memories, between friends, and sometimes even between countries. And maybe that's the reminder we need right now. When we stand together, we stand strong. When we stand divided, we fall. There's probably no better song for a moment like this. The one that reminds us we can help one another through difficult times. Written by Paul Simon, released in 1970, it became one of Simon and Garfunkel's most beloved song, carried by Art Garfunkel's soaring vocals and a message of comfort that still resonates today. Here's Simon and Garfunkel, Bridge Over Troubled Water, dedicated to the Gordie Howe Bridge. I'm Brother Jake Edwards. This is Icon Radio.

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2: Before, I remember meeting Bob Dylan in the 80s when we were first having success. And he said, well, you know, how's this? What's this like? How are you feeling about all of this? And I remember saying, God, it is a bit different. And, you know, you do walk a bit differently and you become a little self-conscious. And he said, try going through it on your own. He said, you know, you've got a band. A band must be a great thing to have at a time like this.
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There are certain songs that don't just survive the years. They grow bigger with time. And this one from INXS is exactly that. Never Tear Us Apart. A haunting love song. It's powerful, emotional, and unforgettable. And every time I hear it, I still think about just how much talent the world lost when Michael Hutchins died in Sydney in 1997. He was only 37 years old. 37. Hard to believe for somebody who seemed absolutely unstoppable on stage. What makes this song even more incredible is the story behind it. Michael wrote Never Tear Us Apart for his girlfriend at the time, Australian producer Michelle Bennett, long before the worldwide fame, before the headlines, before all the chaos that would later surround his life. There was this deeply personal love song, and you can hear it in the performance. It doesn't sound manufactured, it sounds real, vulnerable, honest. And decades later, Australians still hold this song close to their hearts. In 2025, it was voted the number one Australian song of all time. That tells you everything about the impact this band had, not just in Australia, but around the world. INXS had swagger, soul, groove, and Michael Hutchins had one of the most magnetic voices rock music ever produced. What a stud. From INXS, this is Never Tear Us Apart. 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

Let's chat about songs that never made it to the number two spot nationwide. I wrote up this list while scrolling the internet in an airport recently, and Foreigner's Waiting for a Girl Like You only came out as a number two hit. Madonna, who had a string of number ones, but Material Girl and Release Yourself missed out on the best spot for Madge, as they call her in Britain. You'd think this would have been a number one, but Elvis didn't get a home run for Can't Help Falling in Love at number two. Others from the 70s, like Baker Street and Goodbye Yellow Brick Road, weren't number ones. And here's a song that's pretty good. It was really different in 1976 and, well, ahead of its time. From an act that came out of the 60s, Supergroups, it's 10cc with their number two hit, I'm Not in Love, on Icon Radio.

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2: Steven Spielberg, Bob Zemeckis, and Bob Gale, who produced, directed, and wrote Back to the Future, asked to take a meeting with us. And we went there, and Bob Zemeckis said, "We've just written this movie. We haven't shot it yet. We've just written this movie, and our lead character, Marty McFly, his favorite band would be Huey Lewis and the News. How would you like to write a song for the film?" And I thought, wow, I'm flattered, but I don't know what that means. I don't know how to write for film necessarily. I've never written for film, whatever. He said, no, we don't care. You write whatever you want. We just want one of your songs. I said, great. The next one we write, I'll send down. So but the next one was Power of Love. And in fact, they were really smart about it because we released the record, the single, and they waited on the movie for the single to climb the charts. And Zemeckis to this day says that was the best marketing send-off anybody ever had because they had a hit record right to begin with.

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thank you for tuning in. You know, one of the great things about classic songs is that they can mean different things to different people. Take Simon and Garfunkel's The Boxer. To me, The Boxer means the champ. Remember that character? Yeah. I should bring that back. Anyway, I digress. Over the years, people have debated what Paul Simon was really trying to say. Some people believe it was his response to critics who were taking shots at his songwriting, suggesting that no matter what he wrote, somebody always had something negative to say. Others have suggested there are subtle references to Bob Dylan. Yeah, the folk legend, who happened to be an amateur boxer. Whether that's true or not, still up for debate. What we do know is that Paul Simon wrote a song about determination. The boxer in this story gets knocked down, gets bruised, gets discouraged, but he never stays on the canvas. He keeps getting back up and moving forward. That's a message that connects with all of us, right? Life throws punches, careers have up and downs, dreams get challenged, but the people who succeed are usually the ones who keep fighting. Released in 1969, The Boxer became one of Simon and Garfunkel's most powerful and enduring songs, carried by that unforgettable lie-la-lie chorus, and a story that still resonates more than 50 years later. Here's Simon and Garfunkel, The Boxer, with Brother Jake Edwards. It's about the music here on Icon Radio.

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1: I'm Wiley Henderson. North Cowichan's mayor is the latest municipal leader to lend their support to a campaign led by a Vancouver Island-based MP to secure fair and stable operational support from the federal government for BC Ferries. Rob Douglas says he wrote to Minister of Housing and Infrastructure Gregor Robertson to express council's support for Courtney Alberni MP Gord John's Fair Federal Ferry Funding campaign, which includes a petition that will be submitted to the House of Commons. Douglas says the funding disparity is significant, with BC Ferries receiving $1.63 in federal operational funding per passenger. That's compared to $291 per passenger for federally supported ferry services in Atlantic Canada. Douglas says BC Ferries is an extension of North Cowichan's highway system, and residents rely on the service for work, accessing healthcare and education, and to stay connected with family and friends. The petition has also gained support from the mayors of Courtney, Qualicum Beach, Gibsons, and several other Vancouver Island and Sunshine Coast communities. A BC man has been sentenced to more than 6 years in prison after a police investigation into a dark web network that mailed illegal drugs across Canada. Our provincial reporter Emily Joveski has more.
2: RCMP say Isaac Oliveira Scott from Victoria pleaded guilty last month to 5 criminal charges. The 29-year-old was extradited to Canada from Germany earlier this year. Police said the network used cryptocurrency, the dark web, and Canada Post to sell and distribute drugs across the country, including pills containing fentanyl. Another man charged in the case remains missing. Emily Joveski, Vista News, Victoria.
1: RCMP confirmed one person has died near Summerland from the Bald Ridge wildfire. Once again, here's our provincial reporter Emily Joveski with more.
2: Penticton RCMP say an 80-year-old woman suddenly died early Saturday morning while she and a family member were trying to evacuate her home in the Meadow Valley area. They said her death is believed to be a result of the wildfire, and the BC Coroner's Service is investigating. The fast-moving Bald Range wildfire was detected August 7th and has forced thousands of people from their homes in the district of Summerland and surrounding areas. Emily Joveski, Vista News.
1: New consumer protection rules took effect in BC this month, targeting predatory sales contracts. They banned subscription services from auto-renewing without advance notice and banned high-pressure tactics for certain door-to-door sales. Acting CEO of Consumer Protection BC, Tate Winnetoy, says contracts will need to include clear details and policies.
3: We're hopeful these new laws will curb some of these practices, empower consumers to know their rights, and give them the more options to get out of unlawful contracts when they need to.
1: BC Attorney General Nikki Sharma says the new rules will protect seniors and other vulnerable consumers.
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1: Looking at your weather forecast, sunny today, high 25, partly cloudy overnight, low 13. Sunny again tomorrow, high 25. Right now it's partly cloudy at 22 degrees. Looking at today's BC Ferries sailings, the next sailing from Departure Bay to Horseshoe Bay with vehicle space available is at 4 p.m. Going back the other way from Horseshoe Bay to Departure Bay is at 1:20 p.m. The next Duke Point to Tawasin sailing with vehicle space available is at 2 p.m., though that sailing is almost full. And the next Langdale to Horseshoe Bay sailing with vehicle space available leaves at 2:35 p.m.
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Some songs make history by accident, and Escape, better known as the Pina Colada song, did it with a grin. Rupert Holmes took this one to number one the very last week of 1979. Then the ball dropped, the calendar flipped, and somehow this song refused to leave. It stayed at number one for two more weeks in 1980, making it the final chart topper of the 70s and the first number one hit of the 80s. Not bad for a song about boredom, curiosity, and cocktails. The idea came from Rupert Holmes' guilty pleasure, reading the personal ads in the newspaper. He was fascinated by how people tried to describe their perfect match in just a few lines. You know, like sometimes romantic, sometimes ridiculous, and occasionally very specific about their taste in drinks. From that came a story about two people quietly wondering if there might be something more out there, only to discover, in the most charming way possible, that the spark they were chasing was already right at home. It's playful, it's clever, and underneath all that humor, it turns out to be a love story about rediscovering what you already have. So let's grab a pina colada right now. Don't get caught in the rain, and enjoy Rupert Holmes' Escape, the Pina Colada song, with the bro right here on Icon Radio.

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2: I needed to be in the gang that Roger Daltrey had, and the reason I wanted to be in his gang is because he was tough and feared and a bit of a bully, and he's not that guy anymore, but he was at the time. He was really, really strong in the music scene in Acton, where we grew up in West London, and I just thought I'd be safe with him. You know, as a little weak little kid with a lot of childhood abuse issues and bullying issues, and I just wanted to be protected by him and in his group. And now with Roger Daltrey to this day, you know, I'm in another first time, which is the first time for me of finding myself on stage with him and having a real, real conviction that this is the one guy that I can be on stage with, that we can do a fantastic job together, and there's nobody else that I could work with that would be better.
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mid-60s, if you wanted to hear a real rock and roll radio station in the UK, you wouldn't find it on the BBC. 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Well, a few Canadians had that sound, so they crossed the pond for the thrill of being a part of the rebel broadcasts. A DJ from Calgary was one, using his radio name Kiefers. For over a year, he had fun spinning records as a Radio Caroline personality, but his real dream was to be on those records. So Kiefers went back to Canada and back to being plain old Keith. Icon Radio gives you that ex-pirate DJ who went on to have a number one hit with The First Cut is the Deepest. This is Keith Hampshire.

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0: Yours truly walked into a bar with a disco, and they were playing a remixed version of Boney M singing Rasputin.
1: Oh, those Russians.
0: Rasputin was rumored to have had an affair with Alexandra, although there is no historical evidence to support this. Tsar Nicholas took control of his military forces in 1915 during World War I and left the country's affairs to Alexandra. I think we all learned this in high school. Pretty deep for a happy disco hit, eh? But in the USSR, to the Russian people, Rasputin symbolized everything that was wrong with imperial government. The court and the family became objects of ridicule to be despised. Now, this is weird. The lead singer, Bobby Farrell, died on the same date and in the same city, that being St. Petersburg, as Grigory Rasputin, the subject of one of this group, Boney M's, most iconic songs. We're ready to roll it on Icon Radio.

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2: 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I mean, Clem said, "Rhythm machine? What? 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What do you think I am? I'm never going to play this."

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For nearly 20 years, Cliff Richard was the clean-cut king of British pop, personified by the innocent optimism of hits like Summer Holiday. That wholesome song made him a superstar at home and a chart-topper in Canada. Unfortunately, in the States, Cliff was virtually invisible. American radio was dominated by the grit of the 70s, like the raunchy rock of the Rolling Stones. Everything changed in 1976 with Devil Woman. By leaning into a darker sound and creating lyrics about the occult, Cliff had finally shed his goody-two-shoes image. Radio listeners heard a driving, mysterious rock sound. It became Cliff's biggest U.S. hit. Icon Radio salutes a legacy U.K. artist who used a little devilish reinvention to attain a big break. This is Cliff Richard and his Devil Woman.

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0: Well, here comes a conundrum. Doug and the Slugs have made somewhat of a comeback in 2026. There's a book written by one of the members about them. I had a chance to interview Doug Bennett in one of those old reel-to-reel tapes I found from 1980. What inspired him about all those wacky songs, I asked.
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2: I started writing songs, well, I thought they were songs anyway, probably when I was about 15. They're mostly gobbledygook. But when I was around 18, I met up with a guy called Jim Valance, and he was able to help me structure ideas and teach me about structure of songwriting. And I think that once I learned that, because there is no master class for how to write music. You just have to, it's got to be something you feel. And so if the reprise feels good, you bring it back. And so that's more like what you'd call a chorus. So it's just about how to structure it so that the song feels good as it sort of rambles on. I kind of look at the songs more like love letters.
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0: 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These songs are a part of you, and they're all here with some of the most iconic storytellers ever heard. Bro Jake, Jerry O'Day, Gentleman Jim Jackson, and more. This is Icon Radio.

right. I'm going to say this right up front. We've been missing something. Bro, here on Icon Radio, I had one of those moments the other night. I want to share this with you. I was going through my collection of music the other day. I pulled out Something in the Air by Thunderclap Newman, a song I remember from the early days in radio, one of those tracks that kind of had a pulse. It was like it was plugged into something bigger than just music. You know what I mean? Then I stumbled onto the version by Tom Petty, and that's when it hit me. This isn't just a cover. This is kind of a reinvention. Petty takes that late 60s energy produced, by the way, by Pete Townsend, and he stretches it wide open. It's cleaner, it's richer, but still with that urgency. And here's the kicker. Listen close, and you'll hear it. That melodic lift, that emotional pull, that unmistakable echo of the Beatles running right through it. It's crazy. So now you've got this incredible trifecta. British rock roots, American storytelling, and a Beatles-style heart holding it all together. And I'm sitting there thinking, we got to play this. Seriously, it's not a deep cut. This is a missing piece. And I've got a feeling once you hear it, you're going to be asking the same question I did. Here's Tom Petty, Something in the Air. Brother Jake Edwards is on the air on Icon.

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ever have one of those coincidences? Yours truly did, and it got me nostalgic. And I read a story about a studio musician who's played on like 90% of reggae records. Drummer was Sly Dunbar. He passed away at 73. Dunbar collaborated with a range of artists, including Joe Cocker, No Doubt, Sinead O'Connor, Carly Simon, and a career highlight was with the Stones in their 1983 Undercover album, as well as Mick Jagger's solo attempt there in 85, She's the Boss. Sly Dunbar even played on a few classic icon spins right here, including Jimmy Cliff. And I bring all this up because a pal of mine wanted to go to Montego Bay, Jamaica, to one of those caged-in inclusives for a week and escape the Toronto winter. How much? $4,000, not including the airfare, direct to Montego Bay on a squeezed WestJet flight. And I said, no way, man. As a kid, I loved commercial reggae, especially like Israelites, Red Red Wine, One Love, and this song by Bobby Bloom. Sorry, Jamaica, I'll take a pass on Montego Bay, but enjoy this 70s classic about it for 2.5 minutes now on Icon Radio.

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2: Well, my sister let me come on the road with her when I was in school. And it was like in summer vacations. And I mean, I saw what she did on stage. And her love of people. I mean, as you know, Loretta's, you know, she is. But she did get the talking part. You know, I'm the more shy one. Yeah. I figured, you know, after they got to the last one, was the eighth. You know, I look back on those days, and I was in the back of her bus, and she's writing music, and we're singing, and she's saying, no, sing it this way, and I'll try it that way. She said, no, let's try another way. She was helping me, actually, you know, learn my voice. You know, I can look back at that, and that's incredible.

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In the early 1960s, Sonny and Cher were broke and struggling. They moved to the Windsor, Detroit area about the time I was on the radio there, playing at the Elmwood Casino. They also worked to get their music played on CKLW, which was a powerhouse station at the time. In particular, legendary music director Rosalie Trombley. She played a key role in breaking new artists, and we heavily supported Sonny and Cher along with acts from Motown, Detroit's Bob Seger, Alice Cooper, and a ton more. In 1971, Cher hit a major turning point. Her record company released a song that became her first solo top 10 hit across the U.S., Canada, and Japan. Well, that same year, the Sonny and Cher Comedy Hour debuted, and audiences saw a brand new Cher. Gone were the hippie outfits, and in came dazzling designs, which turned her into one of the most glamorous women of the 1970s. Cher's song even knocked Rod Stewart's Maggie May out of the top spot on radio play and record charts. 1971 didn't just give Cher her first number one solo hit. It gave the world a superstar who would keep reinventing music and style for decades to come. This is Cher on Icon Radio.

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0: Due to a landmark tobacco settlement, you may qualify for a significant payment if you smoked regularly before November 20th, 1998 and were diagnosed with lung cancer, throat cancer, emphysema, or COPD. An August 31st claim deadline is approaching for Quebec diagnoses prior to March 12, 2012. 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
1: I'm Wiley Henderson. The BC Wildfire Service says off-road vehicles are banned on Crown land in the Coastal Fire Center until October because of wildfire risk. There are exceptions, including North Island, Mid-Island, and the Sunshine Coast. The BC Wildfire Service says the ban will help protect public safety during a time of elevated fire danger in many southern regions of the province. A map of exemptions and restrictions can be found on our website. The ban is also in effect in parts of the Cariboo, Kamloops, and the Southeast Fire Centers. The City of Duncan is advising residents that a planned power outage is happening in the community this week. The city says BC Hydro will have a planned power outage along a section of Government Street on Wednesday to perform a system upgrade. The power outage is happening between 9:30 a.m. until 12:30 p.m. This may impact traffic signals in the vicinity of Government Street and Herbert Street, as well as Government Street and Pine Avenue. RCMP confirmed one person has died near Summerland from the Bald Range wildfire. Our provincial reporter Emily Joveski has more.
2: Penticton RCMP say an 80-year-old woman suddenly died early Saturday morning while she and a family member were trying to evacuate her home in the Meadow Valley area. They said her death is believed to be a result of the wildfire, and the BC Coroner's Service is investigating. The fast-moving Bald Range wildfire was detected August 7th and has forced thousands of people from their homes in the district of Summerland and surrounding areas. Emily Joveski, Vista News.
1: Having been away from home since Saturday, at least one Summerland evacuee is doing everything he can to keep himself and those around him grounded. Summerland evacuee Shay McDonald says in addition to doing things for yourself like exercise or something as simple as a haircut, he has started to think of ways he can help those going back to a life very different from the one they left.
3: Things I have at the house when I get home, whenever that is, you know, I can start going through and things that I don't even use anymore that can maybe help other people. So I've started making lists and stuff like that.
1: McDonald is one of 12,000 people forced to evacuate as the Bald Range wildfire, which grew to over 15,000 hectares Monday morning, rapidly spread in the region and triggered evacuation orders early Saturday morning. And new consumer protection rules took effect in BC this month targeting predatory sales contracts. They ban subscription services from auto-renewing without advance notice and ban high-pressure tactics for certain door-to-door sales. Acting CEO of Consumer Protection BC, Tate Winnetoy, says contracts will need to include clear details and policies.
4: We're hopeful these new laws will curb some of these practices, empower consumers to know their rights, and give them more options to get out of unlawful contracts when they need to.
1: BC Attorney General Nikki Sharma says the new rules will protect seniors and other vulnerable consumers.
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1: Looking at your weather forecast, sunny today, high 25, partly cloudy overnight, low 13. Sunny again tomorrow, high 25. Right now it's partly cloudy at 22 degrees. 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
2: I'd love to sing Mick Jagger style. If I had Mick Jagger's hits, I think I would be beaming. I'm very, very happy and very pleased with my success. But I would love to do their music. And if I inspired him to dance, his music has inspired me to become even more rock and roll. That in the beginning of me becoming what I am is the first time I walked in a shop and heard Honky Tonk Woman. It was like, I want to do that. And I literally begged, please do this song. You know, I got to do this song. It wasn't a choice of his. My choice was the rock and roll people. And so when I get the chance publicly, I'm going to thank people like Rod Stewart, Rolling Stones, for keeping me alive by making it possible for me to work with them, to let people still see that when my record finally came out, people knew my name. They knew, oh, I saw her with Rod Stewart. She was great with Rod Stewart, or she was great with the Stones. They did help me and their music, because that's what I really want to do.
0: 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It's about the music.

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1: Pete Townsend of The Who talks about his five favorite songs from The Who catalog.
2: I think the top is Love Rain on Me. Behind Blue Eyes, Let My Love Open the Door. I Love Barbara O'Reilly. I think that's now got 1.5 billion streams. You know, the one that is most applicable to the modern world, which is that our leaders are never any good. When people try to tell us who to vote for, we always don't feel quite right about that. So I wrote this song called Won't Get Fooled Again. It's a kind of a comment on the fact that the people that we put in power always seem to end up breaking their promises.

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It's great to be here. If you have even half as much fun listening to classic hits as we have telling the stories, a good time can't be far behind. You may not have known, Little Caesar and the Consuls were one of Canada's earliest and longest-running rock and roll bands. Formed in Toronto in 1965 as the Consuls, they added Little Caesar after fans saw their lead singer's resemblance in appearance to a classic gangster film from the 1930s called Little Caesar and starred Edward G. Robinson. What else is wild are the band members. For a time, this five-piece band included young Robbie Robertson. Yep, same as in the band. And Gene McClellan. He wrote Anne Murray Snowbird. These guys were tearing up the Toronto scene in the late 50s and 60s, slamming out cover versions, R&B, and dance hits when the Canadian music biz was just getting started. December 13th, 1965, their fiery cover of The Miracles' You Really Got a Hold on Me shot to number one on the national radio playlists. That made them only the second Canadian act to ever do it. The first? Shaken All Over by the Guess Who. Icon Radio gives you the song that gave Little Caesar and the Consuls their start to start.

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3: Looking at your weather forecast, sunny today, high 25, partly cloudy overnight, low 13. Sunny again tomorrow, high 25. Right now it's partly cloudy at 22 degrees. Looking at today's BC Ferries sailings, the next sailing from Departure Bay to Horseshoe Bay with vehicle space available leaves at 10:40 p.m. Going the other way, the next sailing from Horseshoe Bay 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